0: mío, tú alumbras mi vida. 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
1: You may think that the more you keep for yourself, the happier you'll be. But in God's kingdom, the more you give away, the more joy you receive. So be a cheerful giver. Don't give till it hurts, give till it tickles.
2: 2 Corinthians 9, verse 7. Whoever sows sparingly will also reap sparingly. And whoever sows generously will also reap generously. For God loves a cheerful giver.

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2: Hello, welcome to another Your Story Hour program. I'm so glad you've joined us.
3: That goes for me too, Aunt Carol. As usual, we're eager to present another exciting story to everyone listening in today.
2: You know, Uncle Dan, I have a really good story all ready to tell.
3: I don't doubt that for a second, Aunt Carol. You always have something interesting, exciting, adventuresome.
2: Speaking of adventuresome,
3: yes.
2: I think that might be the perfect word to describe the person in our story today.
3: Well, come on now, Aunt Carol. Tell me, who is he?
2: He? Now, Uncle Dan, did I say this adventuresome person was a he?
3: I guess you didn't at that. Okay, then, who is she?
2: Well, I thought you'd never ask.
3: Uh-huh. Come on now.
2: All right. The she is,
3: The suspense is killing me, Aunt Carol.
2: How about I just begin the story, and then you and all our audience will know.

0: Okay, sounds good to me. What's the name of your story?
1: I call it Dakota Doctor Lady.
2: Our story begins on May 26th, 1854, on a farm located in southern Lower Michigan. That was the day little Helena Knopf was born and joined her expanding family, which would eventually include a total of 24 children.
3: Ah, Mother, she's beautiful. Another little scholar for the Knopf family.
4: My dear husband, please allow our newest addition a few moments of childhood before you're ready to bundle her off to school.
3: I suppose you're right. But look at those bright eyes. She's going to be a handful.
4: Well, then, she'll fit right into the family.
2: And sure enough, when Helena reached the proper age, true to the Knopf tradition, off she went to school, full of curiosity and an eagerness to learn. Just a few years later, she graduated from the eighth grade and earned a teaching certificate. Soon she was conducting classes, and as was often the custom for teachers in those days, she boarded with the families of her students.
5: Well, there. Breakfast is ready, I think.
6: All done with your chores, Alex?
7: Yes, Mother, but the chickens didn't want to go out into the snow.
5: Oh, I don't wonder. Must be 5 below zero. Go let your father know we're ready to eat.
7: Yes, ma'am.
5: Ah, there you are, Miss Knopf. Did you sleep well?
6: Very well, thank you. What can I do to help?
5: Ouch!
6: Oh, Mrs. Smith, you've burned yourself. Let me get this cloth wet. Now give me your hand. There. Maybe it's a good thing there was ice on the bucket this morning. The cold water will help. It should reduce the pain.
5: Well, it does feel a little better.
6: Now you hold that cloth on while I get another. All right. Now give me that one and let's put this one on. There.
5: Oh, Helena, my dear, you are a wonder. Why, you ought to be a doctor.
6: I'll let you in on a little secret, Mrs. Smith. That's exactly what I intend to be.
5: What?
6: A doctor.
5: Really? But you're
6: a woman.
5: Yes, and a teacher. How would you ever
6: I've always wanted to be a doctor, Mrs. Smith, and so I've been saving part of my salary ever since I started teaching. It has taken me a while, to be sure, since I earn only $13 a month, but when I've saved enough, I'm going to apply to the university.
2: In 1880, when Helena was 26 years old, she did in fact enroll in the University of Michigan School of Medicine. 3 years later, in 1883, she and 16 other women graduated in a class of 177 students. Those had been wonderful years of study, but sad years as well, since both of her parents had died during this same time. 10 of her brothers and sisters had then moved to Dakota Territory, and Helena decided to head west to join them in the adventure. She rented living space in Jamestown, a community of about 1,000 people, which boasted 21 saloons and 3 churches. She opened up business as a doctor and kept her horses at the town's Capitol Hotel livery stable. One day, as she skidded to a stop at the stable and hopped down from her buggy...
6: Easy there, you two. I'll just get this harness off.
8: Good lady here. Let me help with that. Oh. Quite a spirited pair they are.
6: Oh, settle down, you two.
8: Beautiful sorrels, but a little on the wild side, aren't they?
6: Well, that's the way I like them. I broke them myself, you know.
8: I plead guilty to watching you do that very thing.
6: You watched me.
8: It's not often a teamster and livery man such as myself gets to watch a lady such as yourself break a team of horses.
6: Such as their rascally selves?
8: Exactly.
6: Oh, hush now. I guess I just didn't drive them hard enough today to tire them out. But who knows, they may get another run before midnight.
8: Tell you what, you let me get them settled and fed, and you go get yourself a little rest. I know what you've been up to, you know.
6: You do?
8: Everybody in town knows, Miss Knauf. Dr. Knauf, you've been out across the prairie again, nursing a whole family of sick children. Typhoid?
6: Flu.
8: Oh, well, you've been gone for 2 days now, and I'll wager that you didn't get a wink of sleep the entire time.
6: Well, I
8: thought as much. Now, you go on. Now, don't...

0: even think of unhitching your buggy. Let me.
1: I'm perfectly able to.
0: I know you can do it, but this time you're going to let me do it for you.
1: But I... Oh, very well. I'm much obliged, Mr.
0: Matthias Wink, at your service, ma'am.
1: Thank you, Mr. Wink.
0: Matthias.
1: Thank you, Matthias.
0: I'll take good care of them for you.
1: I know, otherwise I wouldn't let you touch them.
0: Well, well. I see you have Dr. Knauf Sorrels in your care and keeping, Matthias.
2: What a woman, Josh. Did you ever see anything like her?
3: What's this? Why, I believe I see. What is it? Admiration? Devotion written all over your face, my friend.
2: All of the above, I confess. She's a good woman. And smart.
3: And a wild driver. She almost ran over Timmy Sullivan a couple of days ago when she tore out of here.
2: Well, I guess she's more intent on getting where she's going than on what's in her way while she's getting, if you know what I mean.
3: That I do. And for that matter, so does everybody else. Why, when Dr. Knauf's buggy comes into sight, everybody scatters for cover. One of these days, she's going to turn that buggy clean over on a corner or mow somebody down in the process.
2: I doubt it. She may be a wild driver, but she's a horsewoman like none other. She'll do just fine. Just fine indeed.
4: Helena had not been in Dakota Territory long before her fame had spread for miles around Jamestown. At first, folks had been skeptical of a woman doctor. In fact, no other woman practiced medicine within hundreds of miles. But it didn't take long before people learned that when no other doctor would venture out in the teeth of a blizzard, Dr. Knauf would immediately pack up supplies and off she'd go in buggy or sleigh to reach her patient. Occasionally, someone would accompany her on long, seemingly endless treks across the prairie to help keep her awake. One of those was Clara Stuff, who also lived for a time with Helena and served as her office girl.
1: Clara, do you think you could stay in the office while I'm out today? Well, actually, I may not be back until tomorrow.
5: Yes, Dr. Knauf. I'll take any messages that come in while you're gone, so you'll know if any emergencies have arisen. And I was wondering...
1: Yes?
5: Well, it's this stack of statements. I know you don't have time to get them ready, but I'd be glad to do that while you're gone. But there seem to be some mistakes.
1: Oh?
5: Yes, like this one. It's for that family south of town, you know, where you stayed for several days. You charged them... Nothing?
1: I charged them just what they could afford, Clara dear. They have 10 children and hardly enough food to feed one of them.
5: But he... Well, then how about this one? It's only half of what you normally charge.
1: Well, let's see, who is it for?
5: Here.
1: Oh, yes. No problem. The statement is correct.
5: But...
1: No. No buts, Clara. I'm not here to strip the good folks of Jamestown of their very last cent. I'm here to help and bring comfort. If people can pay, I don't mind asking for some remuneration, but... Now that I think about it, this bill should actually go in this stack.
5: But you never send those statements out. They've been here since I came.
1: What? That can't be right. You must be mistaken, my dear.
5: I'm sure you know I'm not the one who is mistaken, Dr. Knauf.
1: Well, then, we'll just have to wait to send them out until we decide who is right and who is wrong, won't we?
4: In actual fact, many patients were never charged for services, and many bills that were sent out were never collected. Helena had not only learned the value of education from her family, but also the honor of selfless service, and her patients loved her for it. But her devoted patients weren't the only ones who found their admiration steadily growing.
1: Oh, there you are, Matthias. Maybe you heard I have to be off quickly.
0: I did hear, and I have your team ready. Your sleigh is out back. Here, let me carry that for you.
1: Thank you. Oh, and could you please meet the stage for me, if it can get through? I have new supplies coming in, and I won't be here.
0: Don't you worry about a thing, dear lady. I'll take care of it. And...
1: Yes?
0: I put a new buffalo robe in your sleigh. It should help keep you warm.
1: Matthias, thank you.
0: Seems to me, Dr. Knauf, that you take care of everybody else. Maybe it's time someone took care of you.
4: As you may have already guessed, Matthias Wink won Helena's heart. and they were married in 1886, just

0: 3 years after she arrived in the Dakota Territory. He was a wonderful help to her, always making sure her equipment and horses were well cared for, and sometimes accompanying her on her long journeys as they fought their way through deep snow and howling winds. He was a picturesque character in his own right, especially in winter, wrapped as he would be in a great buffalo coat, felt boots, warm pants, mittens, and cap. A kind man who assisted his wife in every way possible. Still, due to circumstances, Dr. Helena Knopf Wink often traveled through challenging conditions alone.
1: Dr. Wink, I just got word.
2: What is it, John?
1: A messenger just reached me a half hour ago from east of Alkali Lake.
2: I know it well, by Spirithood.
1: Yes, I rode here as fast as I could. The family there, the mother, she's with child. And she's been sick for 3 or 4 days, and now she's in labor. She's real bad. Can you go?
2: Of course.
1: But the storm.
2: I've been in storms before, John, and my medicine bag is always packed.
1: Well, you best bring along food, too, Dr. Wink, like you often do. This family is poor, real poor. And their house is more of a shed than a house, with hardly a stick of furniture to call their own. I don't know how they even begin to stay warm.
2: Well, then, my food basket, blankets, medicine. How many children?
1: 3, I think.
2: All right. I'll just leave a note for Matthias. He's on a run to Fort Totten. Gone to Spirit Lake. Now, John, let me get into my warm coat, and if you'll grab the food basket and blankets, I'll get my buffalo robe. We'll be off to the stable. I'll take the sleigh.
1: The storm isn't getting any better, Dr. Wink. You sure about this?
2: The food basket, John, and hurry. I need to be on my way.
3: Brr, Aunt Carol. Sounds to me like Dr. Wink is going to be facing some pretty frigid weather.
0: Yes, for sure she is, Uncle Dan. But I think we can take just a little break here and talk about some warmer things.
3: Warmer things?
0: Sure, you know, like the warm feeling we get when we read all of the comments people send in through the mail or post on our website.
3: I see what you mean. Well, you know, I just happen to have a few of those handy. Are you interested?
0: Sure, go for it.
3: Well, here we go. This one is from Melissa, who posted her comment online. She says, I am 33 years old. My sisters and I grew up listening to these stories on cassettes in New Orleans. We still love them dearly. Even my brother-in-law listens to them. We are very blessed to have them transmitted in both Spanish and English here in Puerto Rico, where we now live. Well, now, Aunt Carol, I'm sure Dr. Wink would have appreciated the weather in Puerto Rico.
0: I'm sure you're right, Uncle Dan.
3: Melissa goes on, my personal favorites are the stories on the life of Clara Barton. Say, Aunt Carol, don't you have a special personal story about our Clara Barton programs?
0: Oh, yes, Uncle Dan. My youngest daughter says she decided to become a nurse partially because she also loved listening to the Clara Barton stories.
3: So maybe there's someone listening in today who will be inspired to become a doctor.
0: Wouldn't that be exciting?
3: Sure would. Very exciting.
0: Of course, most doctors today don't have to brave traveling through blizzards in a sleigh in order to reach their patients.
3: That is, unless they live in Alaska.
0: I hadn't thought of that, Uncle Dan. Anyway, go ahead and read more.
3: All right. She says, also, your stories have helped me to read and understand the Bible. It has awakened my mind to see the Bible as wonderful and exciting.
0: Well, now, I have to say that Melissa's comments have indeed warmed my heart. How about you, Uncle Dan?
3: Oh, yes. And we think that everyone listening in will enjoy many of the things they find on our website, not just the comments left by fans. The web address is so easy to remember. Just go to yourstoryhour.org. That's yourstoryhour, all one word, .org.
0: You'll find lots of heartwarming things there, including our free magazine called Clubhouse and our free Bible course called The Adventures. So check it out.
3: Our web address again is yourstoryhour.org. And at the end of this program, we'll repeat that once more and give you our other contact information as well. So have a pen and paper ready.
0: And now, Uncle Dan, are you braced for that wintry blast?
3: Brr, I'm not so sure, Aunt Carol. But anyway, let's continue your story called Dakota Doctor Lady.
0: After a grueling 15-mile drive through a wicked December storm, Dr. Wink arrived at the lonely shack of a house. Inside, she found the mother lying on hay in a wagon box which was on the floor. Through her skill and experience, Helena was not only able to save the life of both the mother and baby, she also baked bread, cleaned the cabin, and cooked and cared for the entire family before heading home 3 days later. Another of her legendary adventures happened during the Great Blizzard of 1880.

0: 1988. Helena struggled through deep snowdrifts, overturning her sleigh three times in the process, but finally making it through to the sod hut home of a family, all of whom were ill. She tenderly nursed her patients through three long blizzard-bound days.
1: Take just a little sip. That's good. Very good.
2: Thank you, Dr. Wink.
3: She's going to be all right, isn't she?
1: I'm glad to say that all of you are recovering nicely. As long as you'll see to it that she continues to take fluids, she should be fine.
3: I just can't thank you enough. I don't know what to say. Without you, we...
4: I found it! Your sleigh was completely buried by a big drift between here and the barn. I'm going to dig it out for you.
1: Well then, I guess it's a good thing that you got on your feet first. You've turned out to be my very best helper. If I put a pot of soup going over the fire, do you think you can take care of things after I go?
4: Sure I can.
3: Don't worry, Dr. Wink. Thanks to you, we're all going to be all right.
0: Of course, not every patient could be saved, but it was well known that if anybody could pull a critical case through, it was Dr. Helena Wink. One of the most devastating situations, however, involved the Auguste Close family. The Close home served as a stopover station for travelers to Jamestown. Many travelers were given overnight accommodations, and one night...
5: Yes? Hello?
6: We hear you offer your home as a rest stop to travelers.
5: That's right. Come in, won't you?
6: Well, thank you. But first, do you have children?
5: Yes. 9, in fact. Why do you ask?
6: We have only one, but our child has taken very ill.
5: Oh, the poor thing.
6: I don't want to expose your children to anything, so I think maybe we should just try traveling on.
5: No, please. We have travelers through here all the time. Everyone is welcome.
6: You sure? I wouldn't want to...
5: Oh, now. There's a room all ready for you. Tell your wife and child to come ahead. I see them in the buggy there.
6: All right, then. And thank you.
0: Just days later...
5: Oh, Dr. Wink! 6 of my children! Dead! Oh, my darling!
1: I'm so sorry, Mrs. Close. I've done everything I can. It's diphtheria. Evidently, the child of your guest was ill with the disease.
5: I know! Without you, the other 3 would have died. I'm sure of it. And maybe Mr. Close and myself as well. But oh, my children! My children!
0: In the days before antibiotics and when vaccinations were unavailable, sad scenes like this were not all that uncommon. However, Dr. Wink wasn't content to stand back when a chance of recovery was possible, even for illnesses generally considered to be hopeless. In those days, appendicitis, known at that time as inflammation of the bowels, was one such malady.
7: And she's just burning up, Dr. Wink. Claire, of course, sent me to get you right away. The stuff house is about 7 miles out, but I guess you know that since Claire's been your office helper and all.
1: Yes, well, tell me again, Claire's sister Lizzie, how old is she?
7: She's just 9. Her parents are wild with worry. They think it's inflammation of the bowels. She's in terrible pain and she's been vomiting.
1: We don't have a moment to lose, I'm afraid.
7: Just tell me what I can do to help.
1: Hitch up my buggy, then, if you would, the Surrey.
7: Of course.
1: Careful of the sorrels. They're high-spirited.
7: I know.
1: I'm going to have to bring Lizzie back here to my house. We don't have a hospital in Jamestown, so this will have to do. I'll be right there.
7: All right.
1: Oh, let's put her on the back seat of the buggy. Oh, careful. Careful. There. Now, Clara.
8: Yes, Dr. Wink.
1: You ride in back with your sister.
2: It hurts so bad. Oh.
1: She's going to need you to brace her. Try to protect her from the bumps as much as you can. And Mr. Stuff, you can ride up front with me.
0: Helena drove as quickly, yet as carefully as she could, and arrived back home with her patient at about 1 o'clock. She immediately

0: You all know that when we have a patient with inflammation of the bowels, it's just a waiting game until they die. So, Dr. Wink, tell us what we can do to help. And God willing, may you save this little girl's life.
1: Dr. Wink proceeded with the surgery only to discover that Lizzie's appendix had ruptured. Fortunately, the infection hadn't had a chance to spread too widely, yet the situation was extremely grim. For the next 3 days and nights, Helena didn't leave her patient's side, even to change her clothes or to sleep. Happily, her skill and her attentions were rewarded, and one of the first appendectomy patients in the entire Midwest survived. Just a few weeks later, Jamestown's blacksmith, Philip Mason, fell ill with the same symptoms.
2: It's inflammation of the bowels, isn't it, Dr. Wink?
3: I'm afraid so. But as you may have heard, Lizzie's stuff is back on her feet again after surgery.
2: Please, Dr. Wink, operate on me too. It's my only chance.
1: And so Dr. Wink performed her second successful appendectomy. And while her desire to help others was an ever-present blessing, she was rewarded in her personal life as well. On March 2nd, 1891, Helena and Matthias welcomed their only child into the world, a son named Walter. Although the addition of a baby might have interfered with the profession of a less dedicated woman, Helena simply tucked her baby in a basket, which she put in her wagon by her feet, and continued to strike out across the prairie on house calls. By the time Walter was but a month old, he had already been on 7 such excursions. And as a grown man, some of his fondest memories would be the wonderful boyhood trips he took beside his mother as she drove her team to visit housebound patients. Eventually, after the automobile became a more common conveyance, Helena's team of horses was replaced with a Model T Ford, which, it would soon be learned by everyone in town, was driven with the same wild abandon as her horses.
4: Look out! Here she comes! And there she goes! It's a good thing everybody knows to run for cover. You know what I heard?
5: What?
4: Well, I guess she's blasted through so many cross arms at the railroad crossings that the roundhouse has a fund to replace the one she's destroyed. Wouldn't surprise me one little bit.
1: Although her driving may have become legendary for less than admirable reasons, no one ever questioned the amazing, tireless, heroic actions by Dr. Wink to serve and save her patients. In time, she became known as Helena of Dakota. And when the flu epidemic ravaged the area in 1918, at the age of 64, Helena worked tirelessly to save those stricken, sleeping no more than 3 hours in a 24-hour day for months on end. During her 53 years as the Dakota doctor lady, Helena delivered 5,000 babies. And when any of them graduated from high school, she was on hand to honor their accomplishment by presenting them with a commemorative engraved silver spoon. In her later years, still serving as the area's only woman doctor, she enjoyed her lovely home and her beloved hobby of gardening. She was a member of a number of prestigious organizations and associations and served in the capacity of medical examiner. Tragically, she died in February of 1936 at the age of 81 as a result of an accident in her home. Helena Knopf Wink was a woman who had definitely been ahead of her time. In an era when education was not considered necessary for girls, she became a doctor. Before Dakota Territory was divided into states, she was a pioneer on its vast frontier. And even now, at a time when much has changed, she's a lady who will be honored and remembered for many years to come as a valiant, selfless servant of mankind.
6: Ah, Aunt Carol, if only more people would follow the example of Dr. Wink, what a nice world this would be.
1: I know what you mean, Uncle Dan. Courage, kindness, selflessness, they're all character traits that everyone should develop and nurture.
6: And they never go out of style.
1: Very true.
6: We hope that each person, each boy and girl, and every adult listening in today will be inspired by the life of this good woman. And while you may not be a

0: doctor or nurse or even plan to become one, we know that a kind word always has a healing influence.
1: Mm-hmm.
0: We hope you will be a person of many kind and encouraging words.
1: Kind words don't cost a thing, right, Uncle Dan?
0: Right. And kind actions, actions like those of Dr. Wink, will bless the lives of everyone around you.
1: If you've enjoyed this story, we invite you to take a look at all the stories we have available. They're listed on our website.
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0: And for those of you who are on Facebook and Twitter, you'll find us there as well. So one way or another, we hope you'll stay in touch with us.
1: And now, Uncle Dan, I guess that time has rolled around once again, the time we like least, when we have to say goodbye.
0: But we hope you'll tune in again next time, because we'll be looking for you, and we'll have another exciting story all ready to tell.
1: So until then, be kind.
0: Be brave.
1: And we'll see you soon.
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0: 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El Señor es mi fortaleza, mi Dios es la roca en que me refugio.
1: 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God gives his children peace when they trust him. 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

around the same time that Luther was born in a miner's cabin in Germany, Zwingli was born in a herdsman's cottage in 1484 in the Alps. Though he came from a humble background, God had a plan and purpose for his life far bigger than the mountains and valleys that he grew up in. Around the age of 13, his father desired for him to have an education, and he sent him to Bern to study. Whilst he was there, a danger would arise. Because of his sharp mind, his keen intellect, and his leadership abilities, the monks desired to recruit him. Whilst this was the route that Luther had took, he had no desire for this, and neither did his father, and he called for him to return home. From there, he went to Basel, where he completed his education, and whilst there, he was influenced by Wittenbach, one of his professors, who introduced him to the teaching of righteousness by faith. He was ordained as a priest in 1506, and later on, from 1512 to 1515, he served as a chaplain in the Swiss military. When he returned home to Switzerland in 1516, he was sent to the parish of Einsiedeln, not far from where he grew up. Even though Luther and Zwingli were in relative proximity to each other, they were not in communication, and each one was being led independently by God. Early on, Zwingli would comment, "If Luther preaches Christ, he does what I am doing. Those whom he has brought to Christ are more numerous than those whom I have led. But this matters not. I bear no other name than that of Christ, whose soldier I am and who alone is my chief. Never has one single word been written by me to Luther, nor by Luther to me. And why? That it might be shown how much the Spirit of God is in union with itself, since both of us, without any collusion, teach the doctrine of Christ with such uniformity." A vacancy arose at the Grossmünster here behind me in Zurich in 1518, and Zwingli left his post in Einsiedeln and came here, and from this city he led the work of reform in the Swiss Reformation. Here, as he studied God's word, he realized that the Bible and not the Pope should be the final source of authority in the church and in the life of the believer. Here he faithfully preached God's word, repelled the sale of indulgences, and led the Swiss Reformation in the early 16th century. Rome made several attempts to stop his life and oppose his teaching, and hearing of one particular plot, he said, "Let them come."

I fear them as a beetling cliff fears the waves that crash at its feet. Realizing how little had been gained by trying to suppress Luther's teachings in Germany, they called for a disputation with Zwingli in Baden on the 16th of May, 1526. The Council of Zurich forbade him to go, knowing to do so would mean a certain death. In his place, two of his students went, Haller and Oecolampadius. Here they met a host of prelates from the church and doctors, including the champion of Rome, Dr. Eck. Though Zwingli wasn't there, letters between himself and his students were smuggled in and out each day via couriers who hid them under baskets of poultry on their heads, giving Zwingli an opportunity to direct proceedings. One side appealed to custom and the authority of the church, while the other side appealed to scripture. Custom, Oecolampadius said, has no force in our Switzerland, unless it's according to the constitution. Now in matters of faith, the Bible is our constitution. The contrast between the modest Oecolampadius and the haughty Eck was unmistakable to those watching. After 18 days of debate, Rome declared that the church was the victor and the cause of the Reformation was vanquished. But history records that the disputation at Baden was a catalyst for the spreading of the Protestant faith throughout Switzerland. Throughout the rest of his life, Zwingli would live here in Zurich and faithfully preach God's word. God used a humble man from simple origins to begin what would be a great work of reform here in Switzerland. Zwingli was used to start a mighty work of reformation here in Switzerland, and may you be inspired, no matter who you are or where you come from, know that God is able to do great things through you. Your background and upbringing does not matter to him. Whether you're educated or uneducated, rich or poor, God is able to do great things through you. In 2 Corinthians 12 verse 9, the Bible says, "My grace is sufficient for you, for my strength is made perfect in weakness." God specializes in doing great things through the weakest vessels. May you put your life in God's hands and watch Him do great things through you.

Strive to have fellowship with God every day. Open your heart and pray to know His will for you. Through the power of the Holy Spirit, you will be renewed. Ask for comfort and peace for all those in distress. Ask Him to lead them forward to joy. O Lord, my God, I am ready to heed your commands. I seek your priorities for my life. 1 John 1 verse 3 says, "We proclaim to you what we have seen and heard, so that you also may have fellowship with us. And our fellowship is with the Father and with His Son, Jesus Christ." You are locked on WZOL with your stress relief for the day.

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3: Sergeant, do you think the Israelites know of our plans to attack?
4: Oh, I doubt it, sir. See, they're not even lining up in battle formation.
3: They stand awed and fearful at our approach. They have no weapons of war. They just stand and wait.
4: For the slaughter.
3: Yes, for the slaughter.
4: But what about Samuel, sir?
3: Samuel?
4: He's their spiritual leader. Right now he seems to be offering a sacrifice to his God. Somehow I have a feeling about him, a hunch, that he has some sort of power that he intends to use against us.
3: Well, get rid of that feeling. Samuel can do nothing to stop us. The Ark of their God can't. Not even their God himself can stop us from winning this battle. Forward to the fray and slaughter!
4: Yes!

0: Hi, boys and girls. This is Uncle Dan.
1: And I'm Aunt Carol. Welcome to your story hour.
0: Today's story is taken from the Old Testament of the Bible, the book of 1 Samuel, chapters 8, 9, and 10.
1: It's about Saul, who became the first king of Israel, and Samuel, the prophet who anointed him.
0: We call this story, The Tall, Strong, and Handsome Young Man.
2: And the Philistines drew near to attack Israel. But the Lord thundered with a mighty voice that day against the Philistines and threw them into confusion, and they were routed before Israel.

0: Years I have traveled regularly to different parts of Israel and judged the people. But now I'm getting old. So I have decided to make you two my assistants.
1: Judges? You're going to make us judges?
0: No, that would have to be done by a vote of the people. But I can make you my helpers, my lieutenants. You could be good judges. You have been trained to love and honor the God of Israel and obey his laws. You have been with me many times as I listened to both sides of a dispute and gave judgment that was fair, honest, and just. Would you do the same?
1: Of course, Father.
2: We'll do our best.
0: Remember this, my sons. God is the true ruler of Israel. As judge, I am merely God's representative. You, as my assistants, are also only instruments in his hands. I think I'll send you to Beersheba. Set up an official court and judge the people there. You, Joel.
1: Well, Brother Abiah, finally we're going to be somebody. Just think, we, you and I, will hold in the palm of our hand the control of southern Palestine. We can even dictate to the people on almost everything.
2: I perceive, Brother Joel, that you have ambitions.
1: Perhaps. We shall see when we're established as judges.
2: Your ambitions, money-wise or otherwise?
1: As I said, we shall see.
3: But the sons of Samuel, acting as judges in Beersheba, did not walk in the ways of their father, but turned aside after gain. They took bribes and perverted justice. Then some of the elders gathered together and said,
4: Fellow Israelites, we are here to discuss a very serious matter. We are all well acquainted with the wicked and unjust practices of these men. We must discuss here today what must be done about them.
5: Mr. Chairman.
4: Yes,
5: we need a strong central government for the whole land. I call attention to the fact that almost everyone in Israel, I mean all Israel, not just here in Beersheba, but in all 12 of the tribes, we the people want a king to rule over us.
6: Yes, we do.
5: The actions of Joel and Abiah would give us the necessary excuse to go to Samuel and demand a king.
4: Think you not, my fellow elders, that if we were to go to Samuel and tell him the truth about his sons, that he would remove them immediately from authority? I am sure that Samuel knows nothing about the way his two sons administer injustice and are spreading discontent among the Israelites.
5: What you say is true, but have we not wanted a king to rule over us, as do all the other nations about us? Well, this is our opportunity. Let's grasp it while we can. Samuel will dare not refuse us a king.
4: Has not Samuel ruled Israel with wisdom and justice?
5: That is not the point. Samuel himself is a good man, yes, but he is not the true ruler of Israel, and you know it. Behind Samuel is God, and every time we disobey God, we are punished by losing a war with some country or having a famine or some other calamity. I say, all Israel says, let us have a king. Then our troubles will be over. We can govern ourselves and be rid of these constant periods of punishment.
4: Are we all of one opinion about this? To achieve our goal, we must send messengers to all of the tribes calling a meeting of the elders. We will draw up plans and send a delegation to Samuel demanding a king. Are we agreed on this?
6: We are agreed.
3: Then all the elders of Israel gathered together and came to Samuel at Ramah.
0: Well, well, quite a delegation of Israel's august elders. And you have come all the way to Ramah to see me. It must be a very important mission. Whatever it is, be not afraid to state your grievance, if it be a grievance, or a request, if a request it be.
4: Samuel, your honor, you have served Israel faithfully for many years. Your administration has been honest, sincere, and wise. Yet you are, pardon the reference, your grace, but you are getting rather old, and
0: You need not hesitate to call me old. My time, my duties, my sojourn here upon earth are drawing near an end.
4: Well, your grace, that's not exactly the point. Rather, it is your sons.
0: My sons?
4: Yes, your grace.
0: Well, what about them?
4: Well, your grace, your sons, they walk not in the paths of righteousness, as we are sure you taught them to walk, and as you yourself walk.
0: Are you trying to tell me that my son...

0: Romans judge the people of Beersheba unjustly.
1: It pains us to tell you this, Samuel, your honor, but your sons take bribes. They pervert judgment and seek to enrich themselves at the bars of their court.
0: I was not aware of these things. Why did not someone report this to me sooner? I shall, of course, remove them from office immediately.
1: You can do with your sons as you deem best. But this is not the purpose of our mission. Samuel, your grace, we want a king to rule over us.
0: A king?
1: Yes, your grace. We want to be like other nations.
0: Well, perhaps it would be best for you gentlemen to remain overnight. I will give you an answer in the morning after I have taken the matter before God in prayer.
1: As you wish, your honor.
0: O Lord, God of Abraham and Isaac, God of love and mercy, hear me now as I plead for help in this my hour of great need. O God, thou knowest that I have lived a long life. As a child, I was dedicated to work for thee. I have tried with thy constant help and guidance to faithfully serve thy people as judge, prophet, and priest. But they have turned against me, O Lord. They complain of my work. They are dissatisfied with me, but I have tried, O Lord, thou knowest. They want to get rid of me after all these years of love and service that I have given them.
2: Hearken to the voice of the people in all that they say unto you, for they have not rejected you, but they have rejected me from being king over them. According to all the deeds which they have done to me, from the day I brought them up out of Egypt, even to this day, forsaking me and serving other gods, so are they also doing to you. Now then, hearken to their voice. Only you shall solemnly warn them and show them the ways of the king who shall reign over them.
3: So Samuel told all the words of the Lord to the people who were asking a king from him.
0: You ask for a king to rule over you. You shall have one.
1: God gave his permission?
0: God granted your request for a king, yes. But it is not his wish for you to have a king.
1: Then why did he grant the request? Surely God does not answer prayer that is not in accordance with his will.
0: God forces no one to do his will. Men have a choice. When they choose in opposition to his will, God often grants the requests in order that through the bitter experience that follows, they may be led to realize their folly and repent their sins.
1: Are you saying that by choosing a king to rule over us, it will bring a curse unto us rather than a blessing?
0: The Lord instructed me to solemnly warn you what manner of king shall reign over you.
1: We'll elect a good king. No evil will result, only good.
0: Listen to me, elders of Israel. A king will imitate the pomp and luxury of other monarchs.
1: That is just what we want. Then will the nations around about us deal directly with us, and we shall live in peace with them.
0: You shall have to support your king in all his luxury. He will require grievous exactions upon your persons and property. The goodliest and strongest of your men will the king require for his service, as charioteers, horsemen, and runners. They will fill the ranks of the king's personal army. They will till his soil, reap his harvests, and manufacture implements of war for his service.
1: It will really be our army, for our protection.
0: And your daughters will be taken for maids and bakers in the royal household. To support his kingly state, he will seize the best of your lands, and the most valuable of your servants, and many of your cattle. You shall be the king's servants. And you shall cry out because of your king, which you shall have chosen, and the Lord will not hear you in that day.
1: You are a smooth talker, Samuel, your grace. But we are still determined to have a king, that we may be like the other nations, and that our king may judge us and go out before us and fight our battles.
0: Get you up and return every man of you to his own city. You shall have your request. The Lord.

0: God himself shall choose you a king.
1: A king to replace Samuel as ruler over Israel? Who will this king be? The first king of Israel.
2: Aunt Carol, I have a question for you sent in by my friend Aaron, who lives in Centerville, Tennessee.
3: It wouldn't happen to be a riddle now, would it, Uncle Dan?
2: Oh, you guessed it.
3: Mm-hmm.
2: Now let's see if you can do as well guessing the answer to Aaron's riddle.
3: Well, I'll do my best.
2: Can't ask for more than that, can we? So here's the question. Can you tell me what is the beginning of eternity, the end of time and space, the beginning of the end, and the end of every place?
3: Could you repeat that, please?
2: Sure. Can you tell me what is the beginning of eternity, the end of time and space, the beginning of the end, and the end of every place?
3: The beginning of eternity and the end of time and space.
2: And the beginning of the end and the end of every place.
3: This isn't an easy one. I'll need to write it down and think about it.
2: Fair enough. So while you work on that, the rest of us will continue listening to the rest of our story about the tall, strong, and handsome young man.
1: Now there was a man named Kish, a Benjamite, a man of wealth. And Kish had a son, a handsome young man. There was not a man among the people of the children of Israel more handsome than he. From his shoulders upward, he was taller than any of the people. This noble and dignified young man in the prime of life appeared to be born to command. His name was Saul.
4: Father, some of our animals are lost.
5: Lost?
4: Probably strayed away somewhere upon the mountainside.
5: I think you'd better take one of the servants and look for them.
4: Me? Wander around the mountainside looking for animals? Oh, I'm your son, and you're a powerful chief with influence that has all...
5: Son, no more of that. It is good for a young man, even of noble birth, to engage in the simple and humble duties of whatever work there is to be done.
4: I'm sorry, Father. I'll make the search for the animals right away.
6: Sir, I'm tired. Whew, can't we rest a spell?
4: Tired? So soon?
6: Yes, master. You're the strongest of the strong, the tallest of the tall. You tire not, but whew, I'm small and weak.
4: All right. We will rest. Oh,
6: thank you, master.
4: While we're resting, we may as well eat a bit.
6: I'm hungry enough.
4: All right, here's a piece of bread.
6: Where are we going next, master? Lost animals just aren't here.
4: Well, I was wondering if they might have wandered to Shalisha. It's a good grazing land.
1: So Saul and the servant went to the land of Shalisha, but they found not the animals.
4: Perhaps the animals have strayed to Shalim.
6: Oh, if they have, master, they'll be hard to find. It's a wild, rugged place.
1: For 2 days, Saul and his servant searched the hills and valleys of an area of some 10 to 20 miles, never getting far away from Gibeah. And when they were come to the land of Zuph, Saul said to his servant,
4: I think we'd better go home. We've been gone so long, Father will begin to wonder about us instead of the missing animals. He'll think we're lost.
6: That's true, master, but may I be so bold as to make a suggestion?
4: Sure, go ahead.
6: Is not that the city of Ramah up there on the hill?
4: Yes, but you certainly don't expect to find our animals in a city.
6: Oh, no, master, but I was thinking of a man of God who lives in that city. He's an honorable man, a prophet, and all that he prophesies surely comes to pass. I suggest, master, that we go up there and see the man. Perhaps he can show us where our missing animals are.
4: Well, we would be expected to offer him gifts for such information, wouldn't we?
6: It is the custom, yes, master.
4: Well, we don't have anything to give him. Even our bread is gone.
6: Master, sir, I have here the fourth part of a shekel of silver. We will present it to the seer if he'll show us the way to our lost animals.
4: Good idea. Come, we will go up and see the man of God, and thanks for the silver. I'll return it to you when we get home. The servant is richer than his master. Whoever built this city certainly knew how to pick a beautiful site. One can see almost all of the surrounding country.
6: Oh, it is beautiful, master.
4: This seer we're going to visit, do you happen to know his name? If we... Oh, well, it doesn't make any difference. Here comes a group of the maidens of the city.

0: They'll know everyone in the city and everything that has happened or is about to happen. Pardon me, please. I understand there lives in your city a seer. Is he home at the present time?
1: Yes, sir. He just returned today.
0: Well, do you know where we may find him?
1: Today's the day of sacrifice in the high place. At this very moment, the people await him, for they will not eat until he is blessed to sacrifice. So if you hurry, you may find him before he goes up to the high place.
0: Thank you. Come along. Let's hurry.
2: Yes, master.
3: So they went to the city. As they were entering the city, they saw Samuel coming out toward them on his way up to the high place.
0: Pardon me, sir, but I'm looking for the seer who lives here. Tell me, where is the seer's house?
4: I am the seer. Go up with me to the high place, for you shall eat with me this day. And tomorrow I will let you go and will tell you all that is on your mind.
0: Thank you kindly, sir, but I came not to eat, but to inquire after my father's lost animals.
4: Oh, yes, your lost animals. That was 3 days ago.
0: Why, yes, 3 days ago. But how did you know?
4: Worry no more about them, for they are found.
0: Thank you, sir. And if you will accept this small token of
4: We must hasten to the high place, for is not the desire of all Israel upon you and on all your father's house?
0: Me? I'm just a Benjamite, the smallest tribe of Israel, and my family is the least of all the families of Benjamin. Why do you say that the desire of all Israel is upon me and my father's house?
4: At the proper time it shall be revealed to you. Right now, you and your servant come with me to the high place. The people and the elders await us for the blessing of the food. You and your servant sit here.
0: But, sir, these are the seats of honor, and my servant
4: you
0: and I...
4: You are being honored this day, Saul, my son. Sit here, and we shall partake of meat with the 30 elders.
0: Yes, sir.
4: If you will excuse me, I must talk to the cook.
0: Oh, of course, sir. I wonder what this is all about.
2: You're more popular than you thought, master.
0: Someone must have mistaken me for someone else.
3: So Saul and his servant sat and ate with Samuel and the 30 elders. As the elders heard the story of Saul's persistent search for the lost animals, well may they have thought that this tall, strong, and handsome young man might be just the one to deliver Israel from the Philistines. Now when they were come down from the high place into the city, Samuel invited Saul to his home.
0: Samuel, sir, may I ask you a question?
4: I see no reason to deny you that privilege.
0: Well, today, I mean a while ago, when my servant and I met you near the city gate and inquired of the whereabouts of the seer, you seemed to know who I was and all about me. Also, you... Well, why did you honor us by placing us at the chief places at the table?
4: Saul, my son, the God I serve... The God you serve is an all-knowing God. He revealeth his secrets to his prophets. It is the same God who delivered our forefathers out of Egyptian bondage. He brought them safely to Canaan. This same God has been Israel's ruler since the day they left Egypt, directing the affairs of Israel through Moses, Joshua, and then prophets and judges. But the people seem to want to do away with the theocratic government and have a king.
0: A king? You mean Israel, our own people, want a king?
4: Yes, it's true. With God as our ruler, we were a unique nation, blessed above all other nations. But with a king, we shall be no different than the nations round about us.
0: Couldn't the king be a true representative of God, like Moses was, and like the prophets and judges, like you are?
4: Yes, he could, but he won't.
0: Well, then I should think the people of Israel wouldn't want a king.
4: But they do.
0: Who is to choose a king?
4: God himself shall choose the king of Israel.
0: God is to choose a king? Well, then I should think the king would be a good king, a true servant, and representative of God, even as Moses was. For God himself chose Moses.
4: Yes, my son, God did choose Moses, and he has already chosen him a king of Israel. But God in no manner forces anyone. When he chooses leaders, he has to choose from among them.

0: men who are available, and then train them, prepare them to faithfully perform the tasks assigned to them. But come, I tire you with an old man's prattlings. You will want to get an early start in the morning. I shall show you and your servant to your quarters.
1: Master. Master.
2: Yes?
1: It's time to get up, Master. You wanted to get an early start, remember?
2: All right. I'll get up.
3: Samuel, Your Honor, you have been most gracious to us, and we thank you very much. If you are ever in Gibeah, please come to see us.
0: I certainly shall, Saul, my son. But if you don't mind, I shall go part way with you now, at least to the bottom of the hill outside the city gates.
3: Honored to have you, Your Grace.
0: Saul, my son, would you bid your servant to go on ahead a pace? I wish to talk with you alone.
3: Yes, Your Honor. Will you walk on ahead of us away?
1: Yes, Master. Farewell, Your Honor.
0: I wish to show you the Word of God. You have been curious as to how I knew who you were yesterday and why you were honored at the ceremonial feast.
3: Yes, I was, Your Honor. I still am.
0: The Lord had told me in a vision that you would appear in Ramah. Then, when I saw you entering through the city gate, the Lord said unto me, Here is the man of whom I spoke to you. He it is who shall rule over my people.
3: Rule over Israel?
0: At the command of God, I pour this oil upon your head and anoint you to be captain over God's people. And with this kiss I proclaim and salute you as God's chosen vessel, King of Israel.
3: King? But Samuel, Your Honor, I am in no manner qualified to be king.
0: The Spirit of God will be with you and help you to become qualified. Serve the Lord with all your heart, and he shall be with you and bless you always.
4: As proof that Samuel had done this upon divine authority, he foretold the incidents that would occur on the homeward journey as Saul and his servant approached the border of Zelza.
1: Pardon me, sir, but are you not Saul, son of Kish?
3: I am.
1: You've been searching for your father's lost animals?
3: A number of days, yes. Why?
1: They are found, but your father's worried about you, to the point of giving you up for lost.
3: Thank you, sir.
1: Most happy to have served you, sir. Farewell.
3: Farewell.
5: Did you not say that Samuel the seer foretold this very occurrence?
3: He did. The thing must be of God.
6: Farewell, Saul. Farewell.
5: Those three men, one carrying three sheep, one three loaves of bread, and the other carrying a bottle of wine. Is this not too in accordance with what Samuel said would happen?
3: It is. One more thing is to happen. When we come to the hill of God, where the garrison of the Philistines is, I am to meet a company of prophets prophesying. He said, The Spirit of the Lord shall come upon me, and I too shall prophesy.
4: And all the things that Samuel said would happen came to pass that day. After returning to his home, Saul quietly went about the work of his father's lands, saying nothing to anyone about the secret that Samuel had revealed to him.
7: Well, Aunt Carol, with the smile on your face and all the scribbling on that paper in front of you, my guess is you figured out the answer to Aaron's riddle.
8: I think so, Uncle Dan, but it wasn't easy, and I don't think I would have gotten the answer without writing it down.
7: So tell me, as well as all of our listening friends. What's the beginning of eternity, the end of time and space, the beginning of the end, and the end of every place?
8: It's the letter E, Uncle Dan.
7: Oh,
8: E is the first letter in the word eternity, as well as the first letter in end, and it's the end or last letter of the words time, space, and place.
7: Congratulations. Thanks for sending it in, Aaron.
8: That was fun.
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8: Well, our time's up, Uncle Dan.
7: 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Bye, everybody.
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